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0: Always something there to remind me. That's Naked Eyes. I'm Maria Danza. And even though there's baseball going on, there's still hockey and basketball. People still love that football, right? The NFL. And USA Today came out with a list of the greatest American-born players in NFL history. And who do you think is number one on that list? Surprise, surprise. Tom Brady, followed by Jerry Rice, Jim Brown, Joe Montana, and LT. Lawrence Taylor is at number five. The rest of the top ten, Patrick Mahomes, Reggie White, Walter Payton, Johnny Unitas, and then Peyton Manning.
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0: Eminence Front, that is The Who from the album It's Hard. I'm Maria Danza. But another Who album is going to be the subject of a new documentary. It's one of my favorites, too. It's called The Story of Quadrophenia. And they say it'll explore the, quote, enduring cultural legacy of the band's 1973 rock opera, as well as its continuing evolution. And it's going to include behind-the-scenes looks at all kinds of different things, like even the ballet interpretation, Quadrophenia, a mod ballet, which debuted in the UK in 2025. So we'll keep you posted.
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0: right here, right now. That's Jesus Jones. I'm Maria Danza. Thanks for hanging out with us this weekend. And I don't know if you heard about Elon Musk, but his company, SpaceX, revealed plans to raise $75 billion in an IPO, an initial public offering of its stock, right? Now, that would value the company at $1.77 trillion. And this could make Elon Musk, already the world's richest person, the first trillionaire. The rich just keep on getting richer.
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0: Stevie Nicks and Tom Petty, Stop Dragging My Heart Around. I'm Maria Danz, and I tell you, I love my doctors, but I don't know if I love them this much. Stevie Nicks is honoring the doctor who keeps her voice in tip-top shape. We all honor him, but she has made a major donation to the University of Southern California to help complete a $3 million fundraising goal. It's for an endowed chair at the Keck School of Medicine at USC for the head and neck surgery department, right? It honors Dr. Joseph Sugarman, Stevie's longtime ear, nose, and throat specialist. Now, it doesn't say what she gave, it just says a major donation.
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0: Blues Traveler and Runaround. I'm Maria Danz. And anybody traveling to Madison Square Garden on Monday, be ready for a lot of security. It's going to be like a fortress around Madison Square Garden. Game 3 of the NBA Finals with the Knicks and the Spurs. And if you want to sit on Celebrity Row with the likes of Spike Lee and Timothy Chalamet and the gang, it'll cost you between $102,000 to $192,000 per ticket.
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0: Shakedown. That's Bob Seger. Before that, we heard Peter Gabriel with a Big Time. I'm Maria Danz. I hope you're having a great weekend. And Peter Gabriel has shared another new single from his upcoming album, OI. Remember, he did IO. Now he's doing OI exactly the same way. Whenever there's a full moon, he releases a new song. The latest is A Hard Lesson. And this is the fifth song, I believe, he's released so far from this new album. And each song features two distinct versions, the Dark Side Mix and the Bright Side Mix.
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0: Elton John, I guess that's why they call it the blues. I'm Maria Danza, and from what I hear, Elton John recently finished a brand new, completely solo album, and he said it's so happy sounding, unlike anything he's ever done before. I don't know, he's done some pretty happy sounding songs in his day, but yeah, there's no official title or track list or release date, but we'll keep you posted.
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7: 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In the 1840s, Jesuit missionary Pierre-Jean Desmet arrived in Coeur d'Alene territory after tribal members invited missionaries into the region.
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0: Soul Asylum and Runaway Train. Before that, we heard Billy Joel, and he spent 10 years performing in New York's Madison Square Garden, and now he's lending one of his song titles to a collection of merchandise that celebrates the Garden's other residents, the New York Knicks. And here's what he's going to do. It's called the New York State of Mind Collection, and basically it's going to be t-shirts and all kinds of other merchandise with the Knicks logo and the words New York State of Mind. You can buy it online.
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0: Ride Like the Wind. It's Christopher Cross. I'm Maria Danza. And if you're looking for something to watch this weekend, you know, if you remember back in April, they did the 51st AFI Life Achievement Award tribute to Eddie Murphy. Well, now it is streaming globally on Netflix. If you have access to Netflix, you can check it out. And they say one of the things to look for is Martin Lawrence, because he tells a story about how back in the day he tried to get a picture with Eddie Murphy and he said no. Now look at them. They share a granddaughter.
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0: 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I'm Maria Danza, just about done for tonight. 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

0: That is AC/DC. So, yeah, we're in June. I can't believe we're in June already. But you know that June's the third most popular month to get married. Also got a lot of graduation stuff going on, parties and stuff. Birth flower of June, honeysuckle and roses. Both flowers are symbols of all things related to love, desire, generosity, and affection, which might be why there's a lot of weddings in June, right? It also has three birthstones, alexandrite, moonstone, and pearl for June.
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0: That is Errol Smith. So what do you think about your college degree, if you have one? Was it a good choice? You know, more than half of working professionals, about 52%, report some level of regret about their college degree, what they went for, including 29% who regret it entirely. Financial strain, main issue. 1 in 5 degree holders say their diploma just wasn't worth it. Maybe they're doing something non-related to what they even went to college for.
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0: Daniel Hall and John Oates. So having a boy is better for a pregnant woman's body than having a girl. A pregnant woman's immune responses are heavily affected by the sex of the baby she is carrying. And when that baby's a girl, there's heightened inflammation, causes greater discomfort during pregnancy. Now, it could be used to consider, you know, an old wives' tale, but now they're saying that it could be true.
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0: It's Marty. Thank you for having us on with George Michael.

0: That is poison. You're listening to Barney. So it's an easy way to improve your sleep. Put away your digital devices and turn off your TV about an hour or two before going to bed. Melatonin is the hormone that helps you feel drowsy, but the blue light emitted by the screens can interfere with melatonin production, making it harder to fall asleep.
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0: That is Chicago. You're listening to Marty. So, looks as though movie theater etiquette is dead. Moviegoers report people whispering, phones going off, groups moving around in the middle of the movie, making loud noises. Maybe people, you know, are so used to watching movies at home, they forget about the going out watching movie etiquette.
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0: That is 4-9 Blonde. So spending time watching birds could be the secret to a strong brain as you grow older. Scientists scanned adults' brains, and they were asked to identify bird species from photos. 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

0: We had a Survivor NBA Finals. What a crazy game that was Friday night. Knicks came back and won that game 105-104 to take a two-game lead over San Antonio. I'll be honest with you, I didn't see this one coming.
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0: And it's Led Zeppelin, so there's ways to combat stress that don't involve drugs. 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

Your brain says, let's get some work done today. 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

0: That is Frankie Goes to Hollywood. So do you need to know how much money your spouse spends? 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About two-thirds, 67% of married adults surveyed said they expect to know what their significant other spends money on, and more importantly, how much.
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0: Hey, it's Barty. Really hope you're enjoying your weekend. Here's Mr. Mischief.

0: That is Cher. Did you hear that really big news about research that women prefer chubby men? Yeah, these days women prefer soft body guys because they make better husbands and fathers. Macho men tend to stray away, and the heavier set guy won't, they say.
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0: That is Tom Petty. 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So men and women approach comfort foods differently. Researchers found that females prefer snack-related comfort foods like cookies and chips. Males prefer meal-related comfort foods like macaroni and cheese, meatloaf, that type of stuff. Families also feel guiltier about, I'm sorry, females also feel guiltier about eating foods like that compared to guys.
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0: got a simple mind, so if you think that having plastic surgery is going to make you more attractive, you're wrong. A facelift or eyelid makes you look younger, but not any more attractive. In a study, patients who had facial cosmetic surgery were rated as looking 3 years younger on average, but not better looking.
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There are things we will do. There are things we won't do. And then there are some things that fall right there in the middle. Rock and Roll's got you covered. The songs you know. 92.5.

0: Steve Miller and the band Keep On Rocking Me. I'm Jackson Beckham. How you doing? Robert Plant and his band Saving Grace are out on tour. You can catch them later this month if you're in Eastern Europe. I'll tell you more just ahead. Here's Bob Seger, Like a Rock.
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0: It's Survivor, High on You. Robert Plant, the famous lead singer of Led Zeppelin, now has his own band called Saving Grace, and he's touring the world. Next stops will be in Croatia, Turkey, Bulgaria, and Greece in June and July this summer, if you happen to be in the neighborhood. 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
2: The U.S. Treasury quietly released its official financial report for 2025. It appears by its own numbers, the U.S. government seems insolvent. It's reported that the Treasury shows about $6 trillion in assets and over $47 trillion in liabilities. 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

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Your life takes its time. 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
5: 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He really embraced Christianity, but the very people he was protecting are the very people that dispossessed him of his home site.
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The great Don Henley and the Boys of Summer. I'm Jackson Beckham. Graham Nash is all over the U.S. for the next month or two. We'll tell you where he's going to be straight ahead. It's Styx. Come sail away.

0: John Bon Jovi going out in a blaze of glory. If you haven't had a chance to see Graham Nash, he's touring this summer. He'll be all over the U.S. doing those great Crosby, Stills, and Nash tunes. He'll be in Colorado at Red Rocks and a couple of other spots in that state. Then Missouri, Iowa, Wisconsin, Illinois, Michigan, Kentucky, Tennessee, and Virginia, all before the end of July. 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

0: Naked Eyes, Promises, Promises. Are you ready for the summer? It's road trip season, about ready to head out on that family trip, and somebody forgot something, so you got to turn the car around, go back home. Many people experience this. 73% of families have a false start to their vacation, sometimes once, sometimes twice, maybe even three times. They got to return to the house and spend the gas because somebody forgot something.
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0: It's Journey, loving, touching, squeezing. Jackson Beckham here. 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Most of us look forward to that time. 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Wait, what? Well, it's not a large group. 14% of people who are working at the office feel guilty about missing work while they're supposed to be enjoying their personal time on summer vacation.
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4: Well, today we're going to talk about a number that gets a lot of attention, the new retirement magic number. 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
2: 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Phone number 800-782-29. Dave, Jonathan, welcome to the show.
3: Hey, great to be with you, Bruce.
4: Yeah, excited to be in studio today.
2: Yeah, and if you want to find out what your magic number is, Dave and Jonathan can help you find that. 800-782-29. Dave, let's talk $1.46 million. That's a big number. What's your reaction to that Northwest Mutual study?
3: Yeah, you know, they always talked a long time like $1 million. And, yeah, so that's a number that Northwestern Mutual came up with probably from their surveys. But obviously, you know, we've got rising prices. People are living longer, so you got to stretch that money out farther. And then there's uncertainty about future benefits, Social Security, right? And then Americans are realizing retirement may not be short. So the higher number reflects growing pressure, but it also gives people a clear target. And it might not be exactly right for everyone. It probably is not.
2: Mm-hmm.
3: So a plan can help turn a big number into smaller, realistic steps, which we'll touch on as well later.
2: All right, Jonathan, you're the director of wealth. Those who you know, have a little more resource, make more money during their working career. Well, they're even saying, according to this Northwest Mutual study, that people with more than $1 million in assets already saved for retirement, their number that they now feel they need to retire is 2.67 million. So not double, but getting there. What does this tell you?
4: So what it's telling me is that without a plan, even money can't buy you confidence. And we have a lot of individuals come in who have well over $1 million, and they are just as nervous about retiring and running out of assets as someone with maybe a couple hundred thousand or half a million. So they want to have a plan. They want to know confidently that we have enough money that's going to last comfortably in retirement. Now, higher net worth families, they're going to think more probably about taxes, healthcare. A lot of individuals coming in retiring before age 65, they're really wanting to make sure I've got money set aside to pay for my medical, making sure if I am no longer working and getting a good insurance plan that I have enough money set aside to pay for that healthcare plan. And then a lot of times they're focused on longevity. Those are going to be kind of the three main areas: high net worth people, again, taxes, healthcare, and then making sure if they live a long time, longevity.
2: Hmm.
4: So it's not just how much have you saved. It's a lot of time about income. So how much income do you want to have in retirement? Are you wanting to take lavish trips? Are you wanting to maintain the same lifestyle if you're making, you know, $250,000 to $500,000 a year? It's going to be really hard to slim that down if that's just the lifestyle you're accustomed to. Now, most of the individuals we work with, they're pretty good savers, so that's not a huge change for them. But it is important that kind of having a realistic income timeline and income amount that you feel is going to last you through retirement, that's going to be a huge part of the planning process. And then helping define your personal number instead of chasing someone else's. So we'll come up with the strategy where you can look on the far right. It shows you, okay, if this is how it performs, and we're going to be running a conservative plan where it's probably outperformed that over the last decade, if not the last 30 years, but we want to make sure it's pretty conservative and seeing, okay, this is how much your, you know, assets might grow a year to make sure that they're going to feel comfortable and confident in retirement of, okay, we've got enough that we can kind of stretch this out if we need to.
2: And Dave, you know, according a little

0: more research from that study of the Northwest Mutual study. 48% of Americans believe they're going to outlive their savings. That's nearly half of the country. Why do you feel that that fear continues to compound? Why is it so common?
1: Well, again, you know, people are living longer, which means their savings have got to work harder for them. You know, it used to be they had some help with pensions, but the pensions play a big part. Sure. You know, we'll have clients that come in that work from the public sector, and they'll, I mean, total, they'll add up pensions, they're $10,000 a month. Now, if you have that, that's a big, you know, it gets you where you almost want to be. Now, sometimes we have people that, you know, want double that income, but you get the point that the pensions, you know, help a long way, but, you know, they're expensive for employers to finance. So you got these market swings, you have inflation. I mean, just think about the market swings a year ago. You had all the, you know, the tariff thing. So, you know, who would have thought that's going to cause a market crash? Well, I mean, some probably did when they did it. So you never know exactly the effects on things. I said at the time with the tariffs, I said, I'm going to be honest, I don't know what the effect of that's going to be. So I think I kind of called it right. But again, you've got these market swings, and income planning can help reduce these fears. It's not so much, okay, how much this lump sum number is. That's helpful in trying to accumulate during the working years. But the bottom line is, it gets down to is, how much income is that going to produce? And if you have an income plan, that removes a lot of stress. And there's still, we have people come in high net worth, and they're just always encouraged, hey, you got to have more money. You got to save, save, save, and invest, invest, invest. And, you know, they're at retirement age. And, you know, this should be a time when they're enjoying the money, not still being told to save and push. And I want people to be able to enjoy their money. And that's why income plan is so important, to see what that translates into what you can live on each month. And so that's what you know, really need to have.
0: Sure. Folks, you don't want to be afraid that you could run out of money in retirement. 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I want to remind you that this summer, Altmaier Financial is partnering with the Union Gospel Mission to bring Brief Relief to the Inland Northwest. You can make a real difference. They're collecting 1,000 new undergarments in all sizes, men's, women's, children's. Sizes are accepted. All new donations can be dropped off at Altmaier Financial, either the Spokane office, 111 South Post, or in Coeur d'Alene, 401 East Front. They're also accepting donations of some other area places, but help some Brief Relief this summer with Altmaier Financial. 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If you're just joining us, we're talking about the rising retirement magic number and the fear of running out of money. Now, we've talked longevity in the past, Dave, and, you know, a quarter of Americans believe they could live to 100. So 25% out there feel that they're going to get there. How does this change the equation, the way somebody should plan?
1: Yeah, so that's a long time, right?
0: Yeah.
1: So here's one of the things that's a big game changer. If you're looking, okay, I'm 60 years old, I could live to another 30 or 40 years, right? So here's one thing that can make a huge difference. And that is, you take your IRAs and you look at doing our strategic Roth integration. Taxes are huge when you are talking that long a period. So we can run our strategic Roth integration and find out how much is that going to save you. oftentimes, if you're talking 30 years, it's almost like double the difference in what you'd have for income later on. That's not out of the realm when we run those. But taxes are big. A lot of times people think, well, you know, to do a Roth conversion, you know, a lot of times the general thumb, I mean, I've heard Dave Ramsey say, well, if you don't need the money for 10 years, then it makes sense. Well, now we're talking 20, 30 years. The challenge sometimes is, okay, what's the difference? And we have the software to show you that we can put a number to that, you know, out 20, 30 years, not alone 40. We don't even run it 40 years. 30 is about the max we ever run it to age 90. But those numbers, it's nothing out of the realm to be that you would have double the amount that's spendable at that point in time. You know, not even talking about how much your kids would get, but we're just talking about how much you would have to live on. So it's a big thing that you have, you take advantage of all those things and, you know, you manage risk. That can be, you know, a big killer too, if you have too much risk in a downturn. So, I mean, we will have a major downturn. I have no idea when it's going to be, but you have to be prepared for all these things.
0: Yeah, and no doubt. And Jonathan, Gen X and millennials, they're even more worried. The Northwest Mutual study reported 41% of Americans said they plan to keep working in retirement, and it is higher among Gen X and millennial. Is working in retirement a bad sign? I mean, I think people sometimes also want to stay engaged, don't they?
2: Yeah, so it's not a bad sign if it's a choice. So if it's something that you really enjoy doing and you want to work longer, some individuals, they choose to continue in their retirement. They don't want to sit and not do activities. We have a lot of individuals where they retire, they'll still have a lot of side jobs that they do or things they enjoy. So that's one area to focus on. And it can offer purpose and structure. So having that job to go to, maybe you're not going to be working the 40 hours a week. Maybe you can be working part-time. Nowadays, it's a little more flexible. I feel like we've kind of seen that transition over the last 15 years or so, that companies, if you're doing an excellent job and you still want to work part-time, they're going to take that help all day. So the goal isn't just, you know, to build enough flexibility so work's optional. You can have that choice that, okay, I want to go continue doing that work and have it be there if it's something that I enjoy. So that's important for a lot of individuals to have that freedom, flexibility, keep working and doing what they enjoy. And then obviously, if you have enough income, you don't need to work. So that's another factor. If you have enough and you decide I don't want to work, you have that choice. So sometimes they might feel that freedom at work that they don't have to continue if they don't want to. Mm-hmm. So we've seen that with a number of individuals that we've worked with over the years and coming in, that's their main focus.
1: Yeah, let me add to that. So my wife, Jody, and I, we went out last Saturday. If you go out I-90 on the by the freeway, Airway Heights, there's this place they sell these yard ornaments.
0: Okay.
1: And we went out there. We end up buying a couple, you know, fawns, as in deer, you know, for our yard, right? She wants. So anyway, but the one guy that was working there, one of the owners, he's 82 years old. And he was still working, and he just likes his job. He rides around the golf course all over and, you know, talks to people and just a real go-getter. And it was like he was 82, and he probably looked like he was 72. And it was just something to give him to do to, you know, function his body and brain and stuff. So if you have something that you like to do like that, I know that's not most people, but I mean, it was kind of like that kind of keeps him going.
0: No doubt. 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
0: Well, we're living through what professionals are calling the longevity revolution. Now, people are living much longer than previous generations, which can be a great thing. But it also creates some serious financial planning challenges. Now, if you're currently 65, there's a real possibility, a very real possibility, you could spend 25 or 30 years in retirement, maybe even longer. What does that look like? Let's unpeel it. With Dave and Jonathan Altmaier, I'm Bruce Steinbrock. You found Altmaier Financial Radio. 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And Jonathan and the team, and the entire team. 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They're found a couple of locations across eastern Washington and northern Idaho, and that is the Davenport Tower downtown Spokane. They're on the top floor, and they have free valet parking. And they're also located in Coeur d'Alene near the Coeur d'Alene Resort. The phone number, 800-700-8229. Dave, let's talk about the longevity revolution. What does that mean for retirement planning?
1: Well, it means that traditional planning, when we did it, it was designed for shorter lifespans.
0: Mm-hmm.
1: Now, if you look at life expectancies historically, you'll hear, oh, back in the, you know, ancient times or years ago, whatever.
0: Well, how old were your folks when they passed, Dave?
1: Well, let me finish this.
0: Yeah, okay.
1: They would say, oh, the average lifespan was 35 years old.
0: Mm-hmm.
1: Well, what they don't tell you, that's because they had wars and people were killed in wars and didn't last too long.
0: People were getting knocked off.
1: My parents, just to be honest here, my dad was 78, my mom was 74, but they didn't take care of themselves. They didn't watch what they eat.
0: Okay.
1: Now I've got my mom's brother. He just passed away a couple months ago. He was 93.
0: Wow.
1: And he kept in shape, didn't exercise, which is amazing because, you know, that's one of the things you know.
0: Yeah, you have to keep up blood
1: to do, right? Keep your legs going and all that.
0: Oh, yeah.
1: And, you know, I've got another uncle that my dad's brother lived in well into his 80s. But you have family history, right?
0: Right.
1: And that has, you know, an effect on things. The other thing is your lifestyle. What do you eat? Do you exercise?
0: You mean sitting and pounding cheeseburgers and watching TV isn't a good lifestyle, Dave?
1: Yeah, no, huh?
2: It's a good lifestyle.
1: It's a good lifestyle.
2: I agree with
0: that. Yeah, a cheeseburger and some whatever.
1: Yeah, I don't eat as much Costco licorice as I used to. So
0: no, anyway. In fact, I was going to order him the big tub one day, and he told me, no, you got to hold off. Maybe give that to me at another time.
1: Yeah, and, you know, after I quit eating the Costco licorice, you know, in the tub, I sold my Costco stock. So.
0: Yeah, they went down significantly because Dave's licorice consumption. Some of the stats there, Dave, average lifespan has gained 6 years globally.
1: Yes.
0: 65-year-olds today likely to live past 77 all the way to 84 for men and 86 for women. I mean, there's definitely people are living longer, and there it is a challenge to make sure that you plan for that. And how about the fact of the number of Americans age 90 or older has tripled between 1980 and 2010, and expected to triple again by 2040. So, again, you got to plan for that.
1: You know, it's really interesting. I remember even with Jonathan, 10 years ago, they would run these plans how long they'd run them out to age 100. And we had one guy out of Chicago that had these really for wealthy, sophisticated. He'd show to age 100, and we're going, oh, come on, you're just showing that to show a big number, you know, for accumulation. Well, now we run them to 100, and it's like, hey.
0: It's pretty legitimate.
1: you can make it to 95. So we just want to make sure. And especially when – you're talking about two spouses, is one could make it that far.
0: Well, they say couples, and I think it's a better than average chance, like one in three, so 33%, one of the spouses in a married couple could reach the age of 95. You know, so, I mean, again, that's a one in three, Dave. I mean, that's a pretty good.
1: And we know that most of those are going to be women.
0: Yeah.
1: Oh, 100%. Because if there's just one left, women can take care of themselves better than men.
0: Yeah, we kind of
1: if that happened to me, I'd have to go back to buying licorice at Costco, right?
0: Okay, I'll buy you the big tub if that happens.
1: Yeah.
0: All right, now, Jonathan, I want to bring you into this. You know, medical breakthroughs are certainly allowing people to maybe approach that age of 100. Does it mean today's retirees should be more aggressively investing so that they can help stretch dollars?
2: So that's a question when people come in and they're concerned about longevity, or their family has a long history of living in their late 80s, 90s. They're really going to be focused on how am I going to stretch every dollar. So looking at risk is definitely going to be one of the main factors that we view. Also, we have individuals coming in their 70s and they've already been retired for, you know, 10, 15 years, and they want to make sure, how can I make this last? How can I take advantage of rates still being high? So we're going to have an appropriate balance between growth and preservation. So we do have some money set aside just to keep up with inflation. It's going to be in the market. It's going to be long term, have dividend focus. So we're still going to keep funds in the market, even if you're in your late 60s, 70s, unless you really don't like that risk. Mm-hmm. Then we have some alternatives where we can get you a competitive rate, but don't have to have all of your funds in the market. Then we're going to look at sequence of returns risk. So for individuals that are just retiring, transitioning into retirement, if they want to have a set, you know, I'm going to pull 4 or 5% out of my portfolio, but we have a huge correction or crash at the beginning of retirement and you're fully in a growth fund, that can really have a damper on your retirement if you're pulling large sums of income out. Then you have to kind of leave the money alone, not pull income to let it rebound or come back. So we really want to build that into your plan and then have some equity exposure. When I say equities, that'd be money in stocks that is going to be based on longevity through retirement and help keep that inflation preservation. So we really do look at that. There's the age 100 rule where you take 100 minus your age. So if someone's 70, traditionally they'd say have 70% in fixed income and 30% in stocks. Now, we don't just go on a case by case the same for every single client. We individually look at your risk tolerance, your rate of return history, how it's performing, and see, okay, can we lower that risk and stretch this out to 100 so you don't have to have as much money in the market? Or if you have a large pension or consistent income coming in, then we might be a little more aggressive knowing we don't have to take as much income. So we do custom planning and build each individual's income needs based on how much risk they want to take.
0: Mm. Dave has written about longevity, our subject here during the portion of Altmaier Financial Radio, in his book. It's called The Last Leg of Your Journey to Retirement. And in fact, let me flip to the front of the book. I just had it and then I forgot, so my memory isn't working very well today. Longevity is page 59. It's like the sixth chapter, but the importance of planning is right up front. Taxes is second. So much that Dave weaves in and gives you great information on. 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Dave, let's talk about withdrawal strategies are pretty key. And, you know, Jonathan just talked about nobody's the same. Mm-hmm. We all have our own way of risk we want to take and different things. How do you make sure somebody is kind of adhering to what their spending is for them, or, you know, in the case of a couple, for both of them, so that they truly enjoy retirement and don't just think, oh, I've got to be really conservative and keep that money in the bank?
1: Well, I do it for people the same way I do it for myself. So you come up with, how much do I need to live on?
0: Okay.
1: And maybe it's not even like, okay, how much do I want to do all the things I want?
0: Right.
1: Now, if that fits in, great. But let's say things got tight, you know, and I needed to cut back for 3 years because of the stock market or something.
0: Sure.
1: How much could I live on and considering inflation? And so what we do there is we come up with a plan with that money, and it's not in the stock market.
0: Mm-hmm.
1: You were talking earlier about sequence of returns.
0: Oh, yeah,
1: We show that first time a person comes in, we show them that sequence of return. And if, like, they started in a program and, you know, 2 years later, a year later, you get the tech bubble crash, it'll show the numbers. They're in real deep trouble eventually.
0: Sure.
1: We don't know when crashes are going to come. So there's what we call black swan events, that just something happens that nobody was planning on happening, and that's sends it, right? You get COVID, however you want to address that one.
0: But isn't it, Dave, it's about finding the right balance to our spending level, and that aligns with our needs, our goals, our available resources.
1: Thank you for not getting me to go off on Dr. Fauci. Okay. So anyway, yeah, it's really important to have these so you can run them. No matter what the market does, you're going to be protected. And you want that consistent income. I mean, statistics show that, okay, if I'm getting this paycheck every month and I know if the market crashes, I'm still going to get it. Part of that's going to include Social Security. Then all the other money that's accumulating, you feel free, like, hey, I can take money out because it's grown and that sort of thing. But that's what you got to do, is you have to have a plan and you got to run the numbers through. And Jonathan and the investment team, they do a great job in our analysis, and it'll show over time, just using a real conservative growth number, what you'll have. Why do we do that? And not say, hey, this is what's done the last 5, 10 years, because the market's done really well the last 5 or 10 years. And maybe we're going to get into a stretch where, let's say we get in a recession, let's say something happens where the market doesn't really grow much. If you take it 2000, 2010, the S&P 500 was basically flat. If we say, hey, you know, our investments did, this is, I'm saying this as an example because I'm on the radio. But let's say we run those at 11%. Well, maybe, it, you know, you could say that's what we've got, but we don't want to run at somebody's plan at 11%. And maybe other people say you can get 11%, but we're actually running the numbers. It's easier just to tell somebody, or the accountant tells somebody what to do, than the actual person doing it. And then you got to see them next year when they come in for an annual review, and you're a little accountable. So you need to have some realistic parameters that you use.
0: If you want to get a hold of Dave and Jonathan, our show producer Eric Peterson is going to let you know here coming up, and we'll have more Altmaier Financial Radio right after this.
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0: Thanks for joining us on Altmaier Financial Radio. With Dave and Jonathan Altmaier, I'm Bruce Steinbrock. Altmaier Financial can be found across eastern Washington and northern Idaho. In fact, they're in Coeur d'Alene, Idaho, right near the Coeur d'Alene Resort in Spokane. They're located on the top floor of the Davenport Tower. Very spacious, generous space for you to come in and hang out. And they also have free valet parking when you come to downtown Spokane. So no worries at all. 800-700-8229 is the phone number to reach out to Dave, Jonathan, and the team. All right. Here during this segment of the program, we're going to go to the friendly skies of retirement planning. So the topic here is, what can air travel teach us about retirement planning? And so we're going to dive into this. Dave, the first thing is, in air travel, you need a flight plan. And in retirement, well, you need a flight plan of sorts.
1: Yes. So here's the thing. Suppose you're flying from the Spokane International Airport.
0: Okay.
1: Sidebar, if you're wondering why it's called International Airport, it's because there's a direct flight to Canada, so that makes it international.
0: Okay.
1: Yes. So let's say you're going to take a flight from Spokane to London, and depending on the weather, you might fly across the United States and over the Atlantic Ocean, or if the conditions are different, you might fly north over the North Pole, then south to, you know, like into Amsterdam, then into London. But here's the thing. That's not a decision that's being made after takeoff. Weather patterns are studied and flight plans are laid out well in advance of the actual flight. So it's no different with your retirement. You shouldn't retire and then say, well, I guess I should figure out what I'm going to do with my free time and determine how I'm going to get my income from my investments. That needs to be determined much earlier. But so many people head into retirement without a flight plan for their time or for their money.
0: You know what's interesting, Dave, also in travel, they do this a lot also on the cruise ships. They have what's called repositioning tours. It's as the ship, you know, let's say they're in the northern hemisphere, maybe you're up around, you know, Sweden and that. But they can only, you know, obviously they're not going to be sailing the ocean while it's freezing and the weather's terrible. So you can actually get a better rate because the ship is repositioning to go back down to a southern port. So what they do is a lot of times they go in reverse to then eventually sail south. And so on a repositioning cruise, you get a better rate because you're going in reverse order because they're going to go end at their southern tier. So then they're going to go ahead and just take that ship and deadhead it down to wherever they need to. But they can get people on the backhaul, if you will, by repositioning the boat. But again, there's a plan around that when they do that.
1: Yeah.
0: It's a little fun tip.
1: Oh, yeah. See, this is, ladies and gentlemen, this is why we have Bruce. He's just full of knowledge.
0: Well, I'm full of something, I've been told. By the way, to reach out to Dave, Jonathan, the team, 800-700-8229. All right, let's talk about, again, we're talking about how air travel and retirement planning can correlate. The second one is turbulence. Well, it affects people in different ways. When you're flying, some people need the, you know, the little bag in the front seat. In retirement, they might need that as well if they haven't done a good job planning.
1: Yeah. Some people aren't bothered by the turbulence. They might even sleep through it. Other people, they don't like it at all, and they start to get queasy. Here's a interesting thing. I am scared of heights.
0: Are you really?
1: But, yeah. If I get on a tall ladder.
0: Hold it. You're on the top floor of the Davenport Tower, for crying out loud.
1: Well, I'll tell you what I don't do.
0: Look out the window.
1: I don't walk over to the window and then look straight down at the, you know.
0: You're like Richard Gere's character in Pretty Lady. He hated heights, but he always stayed on the top floor of any hotel he went to. And why? Because it was the best. So
1: the train tracks is right below us.
0: Okay.
1: And what's interesting is when they put the windows in on that side, they were double paned, right?
0: Sure. The noise. The noise.
1: But if I look at the train, I don't get, but if I look close, like to the edge of the building, then I get a little queasy.
0: Oh, my. Okay. Yeah. I didn't know that.
1: However, flying doesn't bother me.
0: Okay.
1: And it must be something in my head. It's like it's totally out of control. There's nothing I can do.
0: Yeah, but do you sit near the window or do you sit on the aisle when you fly?
1: I sit by the aisle.
0: Okay. So, you're not looking out the window.
1: The reason that I do is it's just good to stand up, you know, a couple times.
0: Yeah.
1: By the way, that was one thing speaking of longevity, that's one thing. The experts that I've watched say that people that sit in a chair all day long, it's not good.
0: Yeah, because you're
1: sedentary.
0: You
1: get up every hour and move around.
0: Get the blood pumping, go get some water, all that.
1: Yeah. Yeah, that's a good point. Go get the water, not the candy. So.
0: Or licorice. Or head to Costco and buy the bucket of licorice.
1: Yeah. So here's the thing with turbulence. You rarely know when turbulence is coming ahead of time. Sometimes the pilot will say, hey, we're going to be, a little rough.
0: Yeah, sometimes he doesn't want to tell you because he knows it's going to be bad.
1: Yeah. But the same thing with market volatility. You don't know when it's coming for sure. But if you're paying any attention at all, you know when it's happening. And just like turbulence, some people aren't bothered at all by market volatility, because they don't look. And some that might not be all that bad. While other people go into freak out mode, and that is not good. So it's important to know how you feel about market volatility so, you're prepared for it, when it happens. So you go like, okay, this is supposed to, work like this.
0: Yeah, so a lot to know. And Dave and Jonathan would love to sit down with you and talk through it. The phone number, 800-700-8229. In fact, the next 10 callers, Dave and Jonathan are going to throw in the 4 steps to a worry-free retirement analysis. You just need to call 800-700-8229. All right, Jonathan, we're going to give you the next one. And again, this is on what air travel can teach us about retirement planning. The next one is, you wouldn't make it to your destination without help from air traffic control. And this is where you and Dave come in. You're kind of the air traffic control for people on their retirement plan.
2: Yeah, even the best pilots in the world, they're going to need help getting from point A to point B. So no matter how long you've been flying, how long you've been in retirement, how long you've been working at your job, you can't see everything that's going to come up throughout your retirement or transitioning into retirement. So air traffic control is there to help make sure that you know what's coming up ahead, kind of what's the need to know, that you can see things ahead of time so you can prepare yourself with, am I going to have enough income in retirement? Do I have too much volatility in my investments? So with your retirement planning, no matter how long you've been investing, if you've been investing, for the last 20 years or you've been investing for 40 years, there are things that you can't see from where you're sitting. So that's because planning for retirement's different than when you're investing for growth and accumulation. So if you've never planned retirement before, maybe you're transitioning now and you're like, better late than never, you can't be expected to know everything. So there are some pitfalls that you want to watch out for. So you want to think of those ahead of, you want to be made aware of. So it's important that you have a guide along the way so we can help address some of those questions, some of those concerns you might have, making sure that, okay, I have enough income in retirement. We have a plan in place. If I want to retire before 65, how am I going to pay for my medical? Maybe I want to take a few trips in retirement. Can we build that into the plan just so if I know I'm retiring, I can do the things that I want to, and we've addressed that ahead of time. So it's important for every individual to have a certain few key things to check off that list before they retire. And for every person, it's different. Like I mentioned, maybe it's the medical piece. Maybe it's, I want to make sure that if something happens to me, my wife's going to be taken care of. That's another one that we hear pretty consistent. So you want to make sure that you're helping put that destination in place so that no matter what comes up, that you can arrive at that destination.
0: But to prove the point, I just did a little Google search, Jonathan, and you talk about a deviation of a small amount. Would 3%, let's just say 3% as a whole, that's not a huge deviation, right? That's not a huge, you're not off by a massive amount, right? Depending on what you're talking about. But let's just say you're 3% off. You know, and if you're doing a project, might cost you one thing. But if you're flying, now I just want people to imagine this. If I'm flying from Spokane to L.A. and the pilot is 3% off his landing spot, he put the wrong coordinates in, you wouldn't be landing in L.A. You'd be landing somewhere between San Diego and the Mexico border. So just a small 3% deviation means you're miles off course. And that's what it can be, Jonathan, if you don't have a plan and you deviate from whatever you thought your plan was, you could be miles off course.
2: Yeah, we have a lot of individuals where they were saying, well, if the next 10 years repeat, I should be fine.
0: Oh, yeah.
2: Well, we've had a very good 10-year run in the market. So when we're running the plan, we're not going to base it on the last 10 years. We're going to base it on what's the worst 10 years in the 2000s, what's some downturns that we've experienced.
0: Just put the lost decade in, Jonathan, 2000 to 2008. Let's test it against that.
2: Yeah, so you don't want to just kind of go off the assumption, is everything going to repeat itself? I know traditionally when stocks go up, bonds go down. But in 2022, we saw that both of them went down. So right. You don't want to plan that the traditional is going to happen. You want to make sure that you're looking at unforeseen factors ahead of time so that if you're off 3%, you have planned accordingly. You're not panicking.
1: I got an example.
0: Yeah, please.
1: You're talking about all that.
0: The flight plan, yeah.
1: Yeah, I had the opportunity years ago to go down to Edwards Air Force Base, get a tour, and we saw the SR-72.
0: Mm-hmm.
1: The SR-72 was a spy plane that
0: right.
1: take pictures and stuff. The navigator talked to us about the flight. So he said he's in the back seat, and he has to navigate. He said, you have to really concentrate because this plane's going Mach 3.
0: Yeah.
1: I mean, it is just really kicking. And if you're off just a little, you're going to be way off. But, you know, it doesn't take long to do it. Well, if you do the same thing with the stock market and you go, gee, I'm just going to pile all in here and just go for it. And then you get a 50% correction.
0: Oof.
1: That can really mess up your plan.
0: Yeah.
1: So that's
0: you'll be going back to work.
1: Yeah. So that's why Jonathan was talking about understanding the risk. And that might be an analogy that helps you kind of think of that, because that can really throw off a plan.
0: Yeah, so folks, if you're doing it yourself, I mean, maybe you've done a great job up till now. Why not at least get some more sets of eyes on it and find out if that plan can last over the long haul? Reach out to Dave, Jonathan, the team. 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
0: 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We're going to take your questions, but first, Dave has redneck jokes.
1: Yeah, here we are. So this is from our friend Jeff Foxworthy. We got a couple here today. So the first one is, you might be a redneck if you've looked up Thousand Island on a map.
0: Not the dressing. You're looking for a Thousand Island.
1: Yes, there okay, you go.
0: Here we go.
1: The other one is, you might be a redneck if you think LinkedIn makes fencing.
0: Clearly, you're not looking for a business reference.
1: Yes. And then here's one. It's got to be financial, right? We've got to have a financial one. You might be a redneck if your marriage vows included till debt do us part.
0: I thought you were going to say hold my beer.
1: Yeah, that would work too.
0: Well, as Jeff Foxworthy always says, there's always a little redneck in all of us.
1: That's right.
0: All right, we're going to dive into the mailbag, fellas, and we'll go over some of the top questions coming into Altmaier Financial over the last couple of weeks. Jonathan Cheryl in Spokane Valley writes, finally ready to retire this December. She's asking, what happens if the stock market crashes right after I stop working? She's worried. I'm not chuckling because obviously this has happened to people before, but she's worried about, you know, losing a big chunk of savings right when she starts her retirement. And she wouldn't be the first to have this fear.
2: Yeah. So that's one of the risks that we'll address. That's the sequence of return risk, which we find out that's really the danger of experiencing poor market returns in the first decade of retirement. So if you're actively withdrawing money, those early losses can force you to sell more assets. So this has a chance of depleting your principal or kind of ruining your portfolio's ability to recover, even if there's market rebounds. The fragile decade, what we're talking about is the first 5 to 10 years of retirement. They're the most critical. So there's a study done by Covenant Wealth Advisors where they say roughly 77 to 80% of your final retirement outcome is going to be determined by what happens to your investments during that initial 5 to 10 year period. So we do address that. Again, that's the sequence of return risk where we don't want to have you in crazy high aggressive if you're going to be pulling consistent income out of these or a percentage that could potentially draw down your account if the market is in fact dropping or depleting. So there's other ways to address it. There's the cash buffer method to keep 1 to 3 years of living expenses, whether that's cash, money market funds, or maybe short-term bonds. This lets you fund your life during a bear market without being forced to sell stocks at a loss. And then there's different bucket strategies where you define your money in different buckets. So there could be a short-term bucket of 1 to 5 years, where that would be more of your conservative liquid assets, while long-term buckets are going to be more invested in equities or long-term to fight inflation and growth, probably be more dividend-based models. We do a lot of dividend-based income for our longer-term investment strategies. It's important that you have flexible withdrawal plans, factoring different rules, factoring how's that going to be taxed. So there's lots of proven ways to mitigate risk in the first 5 to 10 years of retirement. So again, we want to address that, and it's important. So if we run multiple scenarios, if there's a correction, we don't want that to be one where you're going to run out of money. But if the market does excellent, you'll be fine.
0: Yeah, a lot to think of there. 800-700-8229 to reach out to Dave, Jonathan, and the team. In fact, Dave has written a book. It's called The Last Leg of Your Journey to Retirement. It's part of the Money Freedom Toolkit from Altmaier Financial. 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All you need to do is reach out to AltmaierRetire.com. 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Jonathan, Linda in Liberty Lake says most of the retirement money that she and her husband have set aside is sitting in older IRAs. Now, she says, we keep hearing about the Roth conversion, trying to avoid a heavier tax in the future, but she's wondering the tax bill that would come due today, she feels like would be very, very big. So she says, how do we know if paying taxes now is actually worth it, you know, in the long term?
2: Yeah, so that's a great question. So we have an individual who's independent. He is a CPA, so he'll look at your current year taxes. So it's important that if you're doing Roth conversions, that you're factoring, how's that going to affect my taxes currently, as well as affecting taxes in the long term. Now, usually we convert a portion of the IRA to a Roth. It's not necessarily convert 100% every single time, because there's some current taxes you can save on this year. There's certain ones that have passed in the last few years. If you're under a certain bracket that Trump passed, where you'll get an extra deduction, which kind of was the way to save on Social Security. So there's a couple different strategies that we take into effect when we're looking at that. And then we really do believe, we've seen it where individuals will be married and then one individual passes away and they move to that single tax bracket. So we really want to focus on, based on your income sources you have right now, if they continued, if one of you passed away, would that move you to higher tax brackets? If it is moving you to a higher tax bracket, then we want to focus on getting some of that money converted to Roth so that you're not having to pull as many required minimum distributions, adding to that tax equation or problem. So we look at each one individually, again, focusing on your current taxes as well as what does that look like in the future. So it might just be a portion, maybe 10 to 20% that we do that conversion on, not always 100%. It's not always going to make sense for every dollar, but for some of it, long term, if it's growing and not being taxed at the finale, kind of like the farmer, would you rather be taxed on the seed rather than on the crop? It's going to make sense in a lot of cases.
0: Yeah, no doubt. And that strategic Roth integration that Altmaier Financial can provide to you is one of the services they have for you to, again, make the best decision for you. 800-700-8229 is the number to reach out to the Altmaier Financial team. Dave will hand it off to you to bring us home on another award-winning edition of Altmaier Financial Radio.
1: Yeah, so we were talking about the progress study for 2026 by NML, and they were saying that people should have $1,460,000 and about double that for wealthy people. But here's the thing, the more important thing than a lump sum number is, and thinking, well, I'm just going to take withdrawals from that amount, that's not a retirement plan. What you need is a retirement plan that's going to show you sources of income based on realistic rate of returns, okay, conservative returns, because if we get into a recession period, you know, your retirement wasn't based on these, you know, lofty rates of return. And also taxes. how can you mitigate taxes? 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So thanks for listening. 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
8: Let us quiet our minds and hearts to hear God's word. From the book of Ephesians, chapter 4, verse 25, through chapter 5, verse 2. So then, putting away all falsehood, let all of us speak the truth to our neighbors, for we are members of one another. Be angry, but do not sin. Do not let the sun go down on your anger, and do not make room for the devil. Thieves must give up stealing. Rather, let them labor and work honestly with their own hands, so as to have something to share with the needy. Let no evil talk come out of your mouths, but only what is useful for building up as there is need, so that your words may give grace to those who hear. And do not grieve the Holy Spirit of God, with which you were marked with a seal for the day of redemption. Put away from all your bitterness and wrath and anger and wrangling and slander, together with all malice, and be kind to one another, tender-hearted, forgiving one another, as God in Christ has forgiven you. Therefore, be imitators of God, as beloved children, and live in love, as Christ loved us and gave himself up for us, a fragrant offering and sacrifice to God. The word of the Lord.
9: John Calvin, in his introduction to the Institutes of the Christian Religion, gives a definition of what a church is very early on in the writing. He says that where the word is preached and the sacraments are rightly administered, that is the church. And so for hundreds and hundreds of years, to be a Reformed Christian and to participate in the life of the church is to hear the word of God. Now, traditionally, we have always said that to hear the word of God is to hear it, obviously, when we read the scriptures, and then as the Holy Spirit works through the words of the sermon, that is traditionally what we understand to be the word of God. And let me clarify, I am not the word of God. I want to make sure you guys understand that's not what I'm saying. But the spoken word has always been understood as that. But there are other ways we hear the word of God. And I want to begin by recognizing a word that I heard this morning. If you will, the Spirit moved. This is about as charismatic as I get, so you'll have to bear with me. But I'm sitting here and I'm listening to our choir just sing that beautiful piece. And the words, "For if God is for us, who can stand against us?" That refrain was repeated again and again and again. And over the past week, I've just had a number of conversations. I've had a number of opportunities to walk and stand with people who are going through hard and difficult things. And it just felt like those were the words that I needed to hear as a

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2: Explanations, arguments, phrases that Paul is working out. And so what I want to begin with is, let's talk about what he just said. If it's therefore, where did he begin? Well, he began with what we discussed last week. Do not be calloused. We talked about last week how God has created us to not be calloused by the brokenness in this world, but to become sensitive to the life of God. That God has created new life for us in Jesus Christ. And even though the brokenness of this world would like to damper that in our own lives, Paul says, no, be revitalized to what God is doing in this world. And learn not about Christ. Don't learn from Christ. Don't learn the things of Christ. Learn Christ. We talked about what an interesting way to phrase that. Learn Christ. And now Paul says, therefore. What he's about to do is he's going to give us a window into what this life actually looks like. If we are to be resensitized to God's life, what life is that? I think it's really important that what Paul is about to say is not going to be a list of do's and don'ts. He's not going to provide for us a checklist. My wife isn't here, so I can talk about it. She's back in the back. She snuck in. No, hon, I'm not. This is going to be shocking to some of you. I am not the easiest person to be married to. I know it's. But my wife will come to me on a Saturday, and, you know, we're both full-time, you know, workers. We have two kids in elementary, so we got a lot going on. You guys understand this. And Saturday is our day to get caught up, right? We got laundry. We've got home projects. We got all kinds of things to do. And she will come to me, and she will say, honey, I need your help today. And I say, great, right? And then 5 p.m., you know, she's... Well, I can tell she's a little bit upset with me, right? And I'll say, hey, what's going on? And she says, well, I asked you for some help today. And I said, yeah, but then you didn't tell me what you needed help with, right? And from her perspective, and this is a fair perspective, when she says help, that means, you know, be aware of what I'm doing and lend a hand. All right, that's what I'm learning I need help means. When I hear I need help, I then expect a honey-do list of these are the things that you need to do in order to help me. We are working out this communication. I think Christians work this communication out as well. Paul gives to us some guideposts for what it looks like to live this life, right? But what I want Paul to do is to give me a list of do's and don'ts. Give me that checklist so I know exactly what I'm supposed to do, Paul. And then we take that list and we do, well, at least most of those things. And then we take that list and we look at other people's lives and we go, oh, but you didn't do that, right? You didn't check off right there. Right? And then we begin that game of comparison and drawing hard lines in the sand and determining who's in and who's out. And the reason that we do that is because we love the comfort of certainty. If we're given a list of do's and don'ts, we can be certain about what we need to do and what we don't need to do. But friends, I want to tell you this morning that to follow Jesus Christ is to walk in the life of uncertainty. Can you imagine being Jesus' disciple?

0: disciples, these young teenage boys who are following this rabbi all around Galilee, do you think that they lived a life of certainty? No. No, their life was marked by faith, by not knowing where they were going to lay their head that night, of not knowing where their meals were coming from, of not knowing whether the religious authorities in the region were going to arrest them, execute them, excommunicate them, whatever it might be. They didn't know what was coming next. And all they could do was open their hands and say, "We'll follow." I think what we've read this morning is something similar. Paul hasn't given us a list of do's and don'ts. He's given us guideposts for following Jesus with quite a bit of uncertainty. They're not exhaustive rules. They are windows in what it means to live in Christ. He begins this passage with a really interesting statement. He says, "Be angry, but do not sin. Do not let the sun go down on your anger." Anger is such an interesting emotion. I think for many of us, we feel as if anger is a sin. I can't ever be angry because to be angry would not be Christian-like. But the truth is, if we remember when Jesus goes into the temple and he upturns the tables, I can't think of a better word than anger to describe what he is experiencing in that moment. That the God of the universe can be angry. Now, what is he angry about, and how does he express his anger? Those are important questions. That's probably another sermon. But at least we can all agree that it's okay to be angry. I'm angry about some of the things I see in the world. I get angry about injustices. There are things we ought to be angry about, but Paul gives a boundary. He says, "Do not let the sun go down on your anger." Why? Well, because unresolved anger erodes relationships. And this brings us to what I think is the first guidepost in this passage. Your principles matter, but your relationships matter more. That might be a hard one for us to swallow, but I think it's true. We can be principled. We can believe in truths. We can hold on to these things and recognize their importance, allow them to shape our lives. Absolutely. But Jesus again and again and again makes clear that relationships are more important than your principles. Let's talk about a few examples. Jesus is known for dining with sinners and tax collectors. He shares meals with these people who, from those on the inside of the religious community, are seen as corrupt, as seen as unclean, as seen as individuals who do not belong to the family of God. And the religious leaders of Jesus' time, namely the Pharisees, the Sadducees, and the scribes, they ask the question, why does he eat with them? And please, remember, please, these are not evil people asking this question. These are people who are trying to be faithful to God. God has given them scriptures to indicate that these people are, in fact, on the outside. And this Jesus, this rabbi, is having a meal with them. But Jesus prioritizes relationship over principle. "I have come not to call the righteous," he says, "but the sinners." He knows transformation happens through relationship, not distance. And so Jesus brings these outsiders into the fold. Jesus also, he does things that for those, again, who are in the authority, those who are, from everyone's perspective, following God correctly, he does things that upsets them. He heals on the Sabbath. Again, the principle is clear. Do not work on the Sabbath. This belongs to God's law. But then Jesus asks, is it lawful to do good or to do harm on the Sabbath? And he prioritizes the person over the rule, the relationship over rigid application of the law itself. There's the principle, and there's the relationship. Or Peter denying Jesus. He denies him, by the way, 3 times. And Jesus could have confronted him with the principle, you have no loyalty. I told you that this would happen, and you said it wouldn't. And look. But that's not what he does. Peter, do you love me? He asks. Yes, I do. Peter, do you love me? He asks. Yes, I do. Peter, do you love me? Yes, 3 times, matching the 3 denials. And Peter and Jesus are reconciled because the relationship is more important than the principle. Friends, do we choose people over our principles? I think that's an important question for us to ask. And as we think about being resensitized to the life of God, that's a hard question to ask, but it's a question we need to. The second thing that we learn from the guideposts of Paul in this passage is that we are created for a purpose, and that purpose is to serve. He says in verse 28, thieves must give up stealing. Now, he could have stopped right there, and it would have been true, right? Friends, if you are stealing, stop. That's not good, right? That is a principle, again, that we all should hold to. But then Paul takes it a step further. He says, rather, let them labor and work honestly. And isn't that beautiful? That assumes that they've been reconciled to the community. So these people have been brought back into the fold despite being thieves. He says, rather, let them labor and work honestly with their own hands so as to have something to share with the needy. Again, Paul does not simply say, stop doing bad things. He says, redirect your life from taking to giving, from self-focus to service. What we learn from Paul is that the things that we do in this world, the work that we do is not simply about provision, it is about participation in God's generosity because God has been generous with us. You have a purpose. Your work, your gifts, your energy, they are not just for you, they are for others. You have purpose. Use it to serve. That's the second guidepost. And I have to tell you, friends, my heroes, some of y'all are in this room, the people that I look up to, the people that I say to myself, I want to be like that person, you all embody that. You have recognized that no matter how much wealth you have, no matter how much success you have experienced, no matter where you have gone in your life, and those are all good things, those are not evil things, please don't mishear me, they're good things. You recognize, though, that they have a purpose. And that purpose is to be a part of other people's lives, to lift other people up. That gets me excited about the work that we do here at First Press. Because each and every one of us has that opportunity to live by that guidepost. In verse 29, we're introduced to another guidepost. Let no evil talk come out of your mouths, but only what is useful for building up, as there is need, so that your words may give grace to those who hear. I think Paul recognizes something that we often underestimate. Words carry power. They can heal, or they can wound. They can divide, or they can restore. And Paul says that our words should build up. They should fit the moment. They should speak truth and love and grace into the place that we find ourselves. And he uses this phrase, that they may give grace. Now, our words are not Jesus Christ, but Jesus Christ is witnessed to through our words. And in that sense, they can be a gift to others that lead them to new life. That's the power they have. This is more than just avoiding harm. Don't say bad things. It is actively participating in the creation of life that God is doing in this world. Do you hear that? That your words have the opportunity to create moments of grace for other people? One of the fun things about being a dad of young children is that my children are learning the classic children's songs that I grew up with, right? And so when my son first learned like Twinkle Twinkle Little Star, that was exciting because we got to sing that together. What I forgot is that they would also learn the annoying ones that everyone wishes they would forget. Right. So a couple of weeks ago, my daughter came home from school. She was pretty upset. I said, "Hey, so what's going on, sweetheart?" And she said, "Well, one of the girls," and she gave her name, "she was really mean to me, and she said some terrible things to me. She said some mean things to me." And I said, "Okay." And I said, "So how did you respond?" And she said, "Well, I told her, sticks and stones may break my bones, but words can never hurt me." I said, "Oh, that's great, sweetheart." And in the back of my mind, I'm thinking, "Oh no, we're going to hear this for the rest of our lives." But I said, "That's great." She goes, "No, it's not." And I was surprised. I said, "What do you mean?" She goes, "It's not true." I was like, "Yeah, you're absolutely right. In fact, words tend to hurt me more than sticks and stones. These people have been lying to us our entire lives." But then we talked about it, and I said, "Okay, so if words do hurt, what does that mean for you?" And she wasn't able to connect the dots. I said, "Okay, so if words are hurtful, should we say hurtful words?" And she said, and she said, "No." And I said, "Great." And I thought that I had finished. I thought we were done with the conversation. And she said, "What I should do is I should say beautiful things." Right? And she took a step that I wasn't thinking about, but she was absolutely right. Yes, words are powerful to do harm, but words are immensely powerful to do the good that God is at work in this world. Friends, your words give life. So please, please, please speak accordingly. The final guidepost that Paul gives to us, and again, friends, I use that word intentionally, guideposts. There's lots of other ways that we live a resensitized life to the life of God. This is not exhaustive, but they are guideposts. And that is that true power is found in gentleness. Paul says in verses 31 through 32, "Put away from you all bitterness and wrath and anger and wrangling and slander, together with all malice, and be kind to one another. Tender-hearted, forgiving one another, as God in Christ has forgiven you." That last phrase is so important. As God in Christ has forgiven you. The model is always Christ. Everything that we do, friends, together here at First Presbyterian Church, everything that we ought to be doing in our lives as individuals and in our families and in our communities ought to be modeled in Jesus Christ. He is the center of everything. Christ's life defines our lives. It's kindness over harshness, tenderness over indifference, forgiveness over retaliation. Friends, that is the final guidepost. True power is found in gentle, self-giving love. And the problem is that we live in a culture, we live in a world right now that would look at that definition of power and say, "That's foolishness." Paul recognized that. In fact, he said that the Greeks would call it foolishness. It's foolish to believe that placing the needs of others before your own will actually make you happier. that will actually bring you to the kind of success that actually is defined by Jesus Christ. It is foolishness, again, from the world's perspective, to see someone who falls to their knees, lifts their hands to God and says, I don't have all the answers, but I will walk with you. Because we live in a world where someone can only be in power if they have all the answers. If they know everything is for certain. Weakness is not power from the world's perspective. But from the perspective of a God whose greatest and most powerful act is to die on the cross, then weakness is indeed power. Friends, we need to redefine Christian power. Well, actually, I actually think that's not totally true. It's not that we need to redefine Christian power. We need to reclaim it. Because so much in this world and so much that wears the title of Christianity is not power in weakness. It's power in power. Power defined by the world. Paul does not give us a roadmap with every turn. It's, again, not a list of instructions. That would be good for my marriage, but probably not for us as faithful people. He gives us guideposts, markers that help us stay aligned with the path that God has laid before us. And as we follow them, relationships are restored, our purpose is clarified, our words bring life to others, and love becomes visible. And this is what it means to live in Christ. This is what it means to love first. It's pretty popular right now, particularly in social media, and particularly for folks, I think, in my generation, to talk about intentional living. It's a refrain that pops up again and again and again, and there's lots of people that if you pay them enough money, they'll teach you how to intentionally live. And the truth is, I'm not totally opposed to it, because I think for many people, they will walk through their lives not thinking about the intention with which they walk and tread that path. Many of us kind of put our lives into neutral, into coast, and simply go through our very days not thinking critically about where God is calling us in that moment. But a life shaped by grace does not wander aimlessly. It is guided by love. And my encouragement to you is, as you think about resensitizing yourself to the life of God, is to start paying attention to these guideposts. As you are driving down this road, this path that God has given you, pay attention to these guideposts and respond to them. Allow them to provide the boundaries within which you live your life. Because as we live that life, it is, as Paul says in our passage, we live love. We live love. And that is who we are called as followers of Jesus. Let us pray. God of grace and God of mercy, let these guideposts, Lord, direct us onto the path that you have laid before us in your Son, Jesus Christ, recognizing they do not provide for every situation, every encounter we have, every moment. They are not an exhaustive list of do's and don'ts. But they are guides. And if we follow those guides, we will live in love. We pray these in Christ's name. Amen.
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0: You've been listening to Music and the Spoken Word in the time-honored music of the Tabernacle Choir and Orchestra of Temple Square and Salt Lake City. 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
4: Every city has a memory. You can see it in the old brick building that's been turned into apartments, the office tower that sits half empty, or the new development that seemed to rise overnight where a smaller building used to stand. We tend to think of construction as a sign of progress, but do you ever ask, when we keep building, what are we actually building toward? That question has become harder to ignore as more Americans worry about higher energy bills and general upkeep costs of their home.
3: This whole epiphany going on, we're seeing the commercial landlords really starting to reevaluate their developments because people don't really, really want, it's not a we're not offering a high quality of life when we pack people into these extremely high density buildings and cities. So I'm not surprised at all to see so many people realizing that without their outdoor space in their day, they can't deal with these stresses.
4: That's Teresa Cody, an architect and author of Rebuilding Earth, Designing Eco-Conscious Habitats for Humans. She's also the former president and founding partner of a Vancouver-based architecture firm. Through her work, Cody has looked closely at how modern construction is shaped by the economics behind it. In short, she says we often build around profit instead of long-term need.
3: The key driver is production and capital. So all we're doing is building more to make more money. And it's a false economy because we don't account for the cost of the goods and services that the earth provides us. We just put those in as a zero in. And we have currently overbuilt by 20%. So we now have 1.2 housing units for every family unit in China, North America, and Europe.
4: That model matters because construction isn't just about the final building, it's also about the materials extracted, manufactured, transported, and eventually thrown away. The U.S. Environmental Protection Agency estimates that construction and demolition debris accounts for hundreds of millions of tons of waste in this country, more than twice the amount of municipal solid waste generated in a year.
3: Probably the most damaging material that we use is aluminum. Aluminum has such a high embodied energy that 25% of the world's hydroelectric capacity is dedicated to the production of aluminum. And we keep producing new aluminum because it's a big business. I know we all think we are because we recycle aluminum cans, but a lot of aluminum is used in buildings. When you look at a skyscraper,

0: question is whether these places are being built in a way that actually serves people and their surrounding environments. Cody points to Vancouver, her home city, as one example of what more balanced development can look like.
1: What is happening here is many years ago we rejected freeways. So we don't have freeways ripping through our city. In fact, we have one viaduct, one tiny little viaduct that we're about to tear down. So we've understood for a long time that people need to be on the ground, communities need to connect, and freeways destroy those links. We are also starting to see an allowance for a community deciding to take lanes and roads out and plant them as community gardens, and the city is supporting that. We're also starting to see a move away from the skyscraper, which is an old model of building, towards what they call the missing middle. That's the 2-3-4-story housing, office, community, human scale development that people get the density that single family homes maybe don't give you, but the privacy in the garden space and the connection to each other that skyscrapers don't give you.
0: This is where the conversation about sustainable design can get more complicated. A city doesn't have to be full of skyscrapers to be dense. Paris is one example. The French capital is known for its mid-rise buildings, many of them around six stories or less. Yet it remains one of the most densely populated major cities in Europe. She says that kind of design challenges the assumption that taller is always more efficient.
1: There were some experiments done mostly in Asia where they looked at skyscraper on its side, and they found that the density was just about the same when you packed the city with 6-to-8-story building. You did not need as much space between the buildings, and more of the building was habitable. So that's why cities like Paris have very high density.
0: Skyscrapers can look like the obvious answer to housing demand because they place a lot of people or offices on a small piece of land. But Cody says the full picture includes what it takes to build them, how they use energy, and how they change the street-level experience around them.
1: It has a higher energy use intensity, because when you think about it, there is more energy required to get you up and down, to get the water up to you, to control the air pressure, more material required to construct your space because so much space is dedicated to equipment. The skyscraper is not a sustainable form in and of itself as a building.
0: Another piece of this is the makeup of buildings. In recent years, there's been more attention on embodied carbon, or the emissions connected to producing and transporting building materials before a structure is even used. Federal programs have also started to pay more attention to lower carbon materials like concrete, steel, asphalt, and glass.
1: Glass is an interesting product. A lot of people think that because of energy efficiency, we need to reduce the size of our windows. That's not quite true. Glass is very insulating. In fact, it's an insulator. When we coat it, we don't lose heat through it or gain heat through it, depending on the climate. Where we lose and gain heat is through the frame. So we now have many structural glazing systems that don't have the thermal bridging through the frame. So that is allowing us to reshape our buildings using glass.
0: One tool that can help with that decision-making is an Environmental Product Declaration, or EPD. It's a standardized document that gives more information about a product's environmental impact. These disclosures can help architects, developers, and consumers compare materials more clearly.
1: An EPD is a declaration of the product's material sources, transportation energy, production energy, life cycle capacity, so how long will this material last in the building, and what happens to it when it's done. And the manufacturer has to take responsibility for that end of life, recycling or reusing or renewing. So it's a completely different concept. And of course, there's a burden on the manufacturers that they don't really want to take on. But it's like food labeling. Once you see a label on your food, you can decide, I don't want this much sugar. I don't want this much fat. This is a better food. Same thing with products. When you start to see a label that tells you how much embodied energy there is in there, what toxic materials there are, and what its lifespan is, you can make a better decision.
0: The way we build is often measured in cost, speed, and square footage. How fast can it go up? How many units can fit? How much will it return? But those numbers don't tell us

0: Whether a building will still make sense 30 years from now, it doesn't show how many natural resources were extracted to make it, how much energy it will use, or whether the people inside it will feel connected to the street, the sunlight, or each other. To learn more about this topic and our guest, Teresa Cody, head to viewpointsradio.org. 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
2: Words like riz, skibbity, and unalive can sound random at first, but they don't come out of nowhere. Many of these terms start online and then show up in classrooms, group chats, and everyday conversation. Linguist Adam Alexic studies why in his book, Algo Speak.
19: An example is the word unalive. which you can't say kill on TikTok, so many people instead say unalive. And now there's, and this actually bleeds into offline, and there's kids in middle schools writing essays about Hamlet contemplating unaliving himself. But that's not actually, like, new speak. It's just people finding a new way to express themselves.
2: What makes unalive so striking is that it's no longer just internet shorthand. It's part of young people's vocabulary. Alexic says strange-sounding words are nothing new.
19: One of the first words I ever did on my blog that I started in high school was the word sophomore. I really like this one. It comes from the same roots as the word sophisticated and moron in ancient Greek. So sophomore means wise fool. And that's what I mean when I say I got into it for the fun facts. It's just really cool to see that. But at the same time, it tells you something about how people conceptualize sophomores. There's a little story held within it that people, you know, it is this age where you think you know everything, and at the same time, you're a little foolish about some things.
2: Language has always been inventive, and every generation leaves its mark. Even centuries-old phrases like wise fool had to start somewhere. Today, the algorithms set by social media companies help decide which words spread, who hears them, and how quickly they become part of everyday language.
19: There's always been, for example, young people identifying with new words as a way to forge their own identity, as a way to differentiate their identity from adults. At the same time, I think algorithms are bringing us these words faster. They're causing the words to form more quickly because they incentivize the creation of echo chambers that then create their own language. And then they open up those echo chambers just enough to allow those words to spread, but they also compound natural human trends. We've always had trends we've always had in groups, but algorithms push that even more.
2: Alexic calls this algo speak, language that comes about not just to dodge online algorithmic censorship, but also from the way algorithms magnify certain trends. Take Riz. It went viral a few years back and spread mostly through memes among Gen Z. But Alexic argues that this branding is misguided and misses the larger point.
19: These labels are made up, Gen Z, millennial. The idea of a social generation didn't exist until the early 1900s, and then over time we begin to think that they're more and more real. And there is no such thing as Gen Z language. In fact, ascribing that label maybe kind of flattens the true stories of where a lot of these words are coming from. In fact, if you go to Wikipedia, you can find pages for Gen Z and Gen Alpha slang. There's no page for millennial slang. There's only a page for 2000 slang. And it's kind of a new thing that we start thinking of slang as such a generational thing. Slang used to be this countercultural kind of phenomenon where it's just not formal language.
2: Where slang comes from matters. Today's terms often draw from African-American English and online subcultures, raising questions about power, credit, and who defines what sounds cool. Emojis are also part of that same system.
19: Emojis are words. I can't emphasize that strongly enough. I mean, words come from the increasing abstraction of pictographs, and emojis are just a new pictograph. It's something, you look at it, it holds meaning. That's a word, right? And so just like words, emojis evolve meaning over time. We started out with the laughing, crying emoji to indicate laughter, but among younger people, that became semantically bleached, meaning that it lost its sort of meaning. It became overused, and it became thought of as ironic. So then people moved to the crying emoji, and then that got overused, and people moved to the skull emoji, and then that got overused. Now there's like the heartbreak emoji or the wilting rose emojis. So we're constantly cycling between different words depending on the social context. And words really do evolve meanings, as do emojis.
2: Alexic says that emojis, unlike slang words, have a very limited keyboard of options. So how do companies decide which emojis make the cut onto your phone's keyboard?
19: These emojis are being pushed by algorithms as well. The new meanings I was talking about, the wilting rose and the heartbreak emoji and the skull emoji, those were all popularized through algorithmic trends. And it seems like this cycle of moving through different emojis to express irony, that's accelerating. And you see the same thing with other emojis changing meaning. There's a new trend every other week with somebody trying to popularize some emoji or another. I did a video recently on the gondola emoji and how that was briefly popular on YouTube as a fad. But the thing is, these fads die out. Once your grandmother starts saying skibbity or starts using the skull emoji, it's no longer cool and you want to move on.
2: So what comes next? Alexic says your favorite phrase may feel old in a few months, but the system behind that churn is getting stronger.
19: Individual slang words, I don't think skibbity, for example, is going to stay around. Individual slang words do die out because, again, they're tied to meme lifespans. And I strongly believe that they found the most addicting medium to recommend us content. I don't think that'll be going anywhere for a while. So you can pay attention and start seeing the exact same trends with every new word until we find that more addictive medium. And the trends are that there's an in-group that feels like they have a space to use their language. There's a context collapse where somebody reinterprets that in a new setting. And then the words slowly move across these filter bubbles, echo chambers online, are popularized as broad trends, and then are reused by creators because the creators want to tap into a trend. That is a cycle we will continue seeing over and over again until we move on from the algorithm, which I don't think we will for a minute.
2: It's not really about the specific slang terms themselves, which will always come and go. As social media and AI expand, language change may say less about one generation and more about the machine's filtering culture.
19: These algorithms operate on AI. They're run through large language models, which and they decide how to recommend content based on deep learning. This is AI. And yes, AI, GPT, that kind of stuff is getting more sophisticated. We're seeing more AI recommended content. We're seeing people start to talk more like ChatGPT. All of this definitely will influence things. I think the algorithms are also going to get more sophisticated. So words like unalive, which are now also censored, they won't last as long either. If anything, AI is going to get better at identifying words in context. It will never be perfect because AI's representation of language is never perfect. But what you'll see is that it will push people to produce more ways to talk about things they want to talk about faster. And if anything, we're going to have more language change going on.
2: A word like Riz can feel small until you track how far it's traveled. A joke becomes a meme. A meme becomes a shared language. And before long, it's being said by tens of millions of people. To learn more about our guest, Adam Alexic, head to viewpointsradio.org. 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
23: This is Viewpoints Explained. I'm Ebony McMorris. Why do some planets have rough surfaces while others are relatively smooth? Researchers at Yale University and the Southwest Research Institute have teamed up to get some more answers. This new study zooms in on why Venus, unlike other nearby planets, looks so much like Earth. In our solar system, Mercury, Venus, Earth, and Mars are all considered to have rocky exteriors. This uneven surface is created when bright, fiery meteors called bolides crash into the planet, leaving behind a crater. Usually, scientists are able to estimate the age of a planet from the number of visible craters. But Venus and Earth don't follow this rule. The reason why Earth has so few craters is simple. Its surface is always changing. Thanks to plate tectonics, Earth is constantly recycling itself. Oceanic crust sinks into the planet's upper mantle and reemerges as new rock formations. This process smooths out any craters left behind by bolides. Scientists once believed that Venus had plate tectonics too, which would have explained the planet's smooth surface. But further research proved that while the planet has some tectonic activity, Venus is too hot and dry to support the same global tectonics as Earth. Now, a new study suggests an alternate theory for Venus's appearance, higher bolide activity. Study researchers explain that because Venus is closer to the sun, it experienced stronger bolide impacts than Earth, so much so that these explosions superheated Venus's core. This temperature spike is believed to have triggered more volcanic eruptions and could have been strong enough to cover up most of the planet's craters. Despite being about 4.5 billion years old, Venus looks much younger. Its surface age is estimated to be only about 500 million years old. That's Viewpoints Explained for this week. More in a moment.
0: Welcome to Culture Crash, where we examine what's new and old in entertainment. There's a new trend generating big bucks at the box office: short-form comics who are making horror movies. This trend started perhaps in 2017 when Jordan Peele, one half of the hit sketch comedy duo Key & Peele, wrote and directed Get Out. In 2022, YouTubers Danny and Michael Philippou, famous for their horror comedy videos, went mainstream with the Aussie horror film Talk to Me. Zach Cregger, one of the comedians from The Whitest Kids You Know, made Barbarian that same year. And now, in 2026, YouTuber Curry Barker has burst onto the scene with his theatrical debut, the Blumhouse horror film Obsession. Obsession tells the story of a man named Bear, who uses a novelty gift to make a wish that his friend and crush Nikki loved him more than anyone in the world. He's quickly surprised to learn that his wish came true, in a way, and what follows is a truly sinister and unsettling film about power and control in the dating world. Actress Indy Navarette turns in an instantly iconic horror performance as Nikki, a woman trapped in an obsessive love that she never signed up for. In just its opening weekend, the film rang up more than $17 million in ticket sales in the US on a budget of just $1 million. So, what accounts for this stunning success? Well, first and foremost, Get Out, Talk to Me, Barbarian, and Obsession are all well-observed, well-made horror movies made smartly on reasonable budgets. But they also come to audiences from known creators who are doing something new. In an age of so many entertainment options, creators with real connections to fans are maybe best equipped to cut through the noise and motivate people to head to the theaters. Once a debut film is well-received, the ground is laid for these filmmakers to launch themselves into rarefied air as name-brand directors. Obsession is a fun, small horror movie that's connecting with audiences. It's also almost certainly just the start for a talented young creator with a devoted fan base that's only growing every day. I'm Evan Rook.
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26: Seventh day of June. Hopefully you're having a nice weekend. Keep it that way. Never drink or drive. Always drink responsibly. And now here's Don Henley, The End of Innocence.

0: Starship and Sarah here with Jack Kelly. Still use the postage stamps, mail out stuff. Well, they're going up again. Cost of mailing a letter. United States Postal Service says it's going up. We've got financial challenges. And beginning July 12th, the price of a first-class mail forever stamp will increase by 4 cents, from 78 cents to 82 cents. Domestic postcards will rise from 61 cents to 65 cents.
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0: Jackson Brown, won't you stay just a little bit longer? Here with Jack Kelly. You can't get enough done in a day. You know what you need to do? Just blame it on your computer. All right? This is a gadget review. The average user loses 22 minutes of productive work time per day to computer issues. My computer's down again. Where's the IT person? 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
5: Well, today we're going to talk about a number that gets a lot of attention. The new retirement magic number. 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
6: Hey, great to be with you, Bruce.
7: Yeah, excited to be in studio today.
5: Yeah, and if you want to find out what your magic number is, Dave and Jonathan can help you find that. 800-700-8229. Dave, let's talk 1.46 million. That's a big number. What's your reaction to that Northwest Mutual study?
6: Yeah, you know, they always talked a long time like $1 million. And yeah, so that's a number that Northwestern Mutual came up with probably from their surveys. But obviously, you know, we've got rising prices. People are living longer, so you got to stretch that money out farther. And then there's uncertainty about future benefits, Social Security, right? And then Americans are realizing retirement may not be short. So the higher number reflects growing pressure, but it also gives people a clear target, and it might not be exactly right for everyone. It probably is not.
5: Mm-hmm.
6: So a plan can help turn a big number into smaller, realistic steps, which we'll touch on as well later.
5: All right, Jonathan, you're the director of wealth. Those who have a little more resource, make more money during their working career. Well, they're even saying, according to this Northwest Mutual study, that people with more than $1 million in assets already saved for retirement, their number that they now feel they need to retire is 2.67 million. So not double, but getting there. What does this tell you?
7: So what it's telling me is that without a plan, even money can't buy you confidence. And we have a lot of individuals come in who have well over $1 million, and they are just as nervous about retiring and running out of assets as someone with maybe a couple hundred thousand or half a million. So they want to have a plan. They want to know confidently that we have enough money that's going to last comfortably in retirement. Now, higher net worth families, they're going to think more probably about taxes, healthcare. A lot of individuals coming in retiring before age 65, they're really wanting to make sure I've got money set aside to pay for my medical, making sure if I'm no longer working and getting a good insurance plan that I have enough money set aside to pay for that healthcare plan. And then a lot of times they're focused on longevity. Those are going to be kind of the three main areas, high net worth people, again, taxes, healthcare, and then making sure if they live a long time, longevity. Hmm. So it's not just how much have you saved. It's a lot of time about income. So how much income do you want to have in retirement? Are you wanting to take lavish trips? Are you wanting to maintain the same lifestyle if you're making, you know, $250,000 to $500,000 a year? It's going to be really hard to slim that down if that's just the lifestyle you're accustomed to. Now, most of the individuals we work with, they're pretty good savers, so that's not a huge change for them. But it is important that kind of having a realistic income timeline and income amount that you feel is going to last you through retirement, that's going to be a huge part of the planning process. And then helping define your personal number instead of chasing someone else's. So we'll come up with the strategy where you can look on the far right. It shows you, okay, if this is how it performs, and we're going to be running a conservative plan where it's probably outperformed that over the last decade, if not the last 30 years, but we want to make sure it's pretty conservative and seeing, okay, this is how much your, you know, assets might grow a year to make sure that they're going to feel comfortable and confident in retirement of, okay, we've got enough that we can kind of stretch this out if we need to.
5: Mm. And Dave, you know, according a little more research from that study of the Northwest Mutual study, 48% of Americans believe they're going to outlive their savings. That's nearly half of the country. Why do you feel that that fear continues to compound? Why is it so common?
6: Well, again, you know, people are living longer, which means their savings have got to work harder for them. You know, it used to be they had some help with pensions, but the pensions play a big part. You know, we'll have clients that come in that work from the public sector, and they'll, I mean, total, they'll add up pensions are $10,000 a month. Now, if you have that, that's a big, you know, it gets you where you almost want to be. Now, sometimes we have people that, you know, want double that income, but you get the point that the pensions, you know, help a long way, but, you know, they're expensive for employers to finance. So, you got these market swings, you have inflation. I mean, just think about the market swings a year ago. You had all the, you know, the tariff thing. So, you know, who would have thought that's going to cause a market crash? Well, I mean, some probably did when they did it. So you never know exactly the effects on things. I said at the time with the tariffs, I said, I'm going to be honest, I don't know what the effect of that's going to be. So I think I kind of called it right. But again, you've got these market swings, and income planning can help reduce these fears. It's not so much, okay, how much this lump sum number is. That's helpful in trying to accumulate during the working years. But the bottom line is it gets down to is how much income is that going to produce? And if you have an income plan, that removes a lot of stress. And there's still, we have people come in high net worth and they're just always encouraged, hey, you got to have more money. You got to save, save, save and invest, invest, invest. And, you know, they're at retirement age. And, you know, this should be a time when they're enjoying the money, not still being told to save and push. And I want people to be able to enjoy their money. And that's why income plan is so important to see what that translates into what you can live on each month. And so that's what you know, really need to have.
5: Sure. 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Also, we know Altmaier Financial is a collection point for the brief relief. Want to remind you that this summer, Altmaier Financial is partnering with the Union Gospel Mission to bring brief relief to the Inland Northwest. You can make a real difference. They're collecting 1,000 new undergarments in all sizes, men's, women's, children's. Sizes are accepted. All new donations can be dropped off at Altmaier Financial, either the Spokane office, 111 South Post, or in Coeur d'Alene, 401 East Front. They're also accepting donations of some other area places, but help some brief relief this summer with Altmaier Financial. This is Altmaier Financial Radio with Dave and Jonathan Altmaier and Bruce Steinbrock. If you're just joining us, we're talking about the rising retirement magic number and the fear of running out of money. Now, we've talked longevity in the past, Dave, and, you know, a quarter of Americans believe they could live to 100. So 25% out there feel that they're going to get there. How does this change the equation, the way somebody should plan?
6: Yeah, so that's a long time, right?
5: Yeah.
6: So here's one of the things that's a big game changer. If you're looking, okay, I'm 60 years old, I could live to another 30 or 40 years, right? So here's one thing that can make a huge difference. And that is you take your IRAs and you look at doing our strategic Roth integration. Taxes are huge when you are talking that long a period. So we can run our strategic Roth integration and find out how much is that going to save you. Oftentimes, if you're talking 30 years, it's almost like double the difference in what you'd have for income later on. That's not out of the realm when we run those. But taxes are big. A lot of times people think, well, you know, to do a Roth conversion, you know, a lot of times a general thumb, I mean, I've heard Dave Ramsey say, well, if you don't need the money for 10 years, then it makes sense. Well, now we're talking 20, 30 years. The challenge sometimes is, okay, what's the difference? And we have the software to show you that we can put a number to that, you know, out

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1: Hello, garlic lovers. This is Raji from the White House Grill, Oval Office, and Pentagon. Remember, we love late diners. Go see a movie, go see a play, and then come to White House, Oval Office, Pentagon. You love garlic, we love you.
2: These things.
3: Yeah, and no doubt. And Jonathan, Gen X and millennials, they're even more worried. The Northwest Mutual study reported 41% of Americans say they plan to keep working in retirement, and it is higher among Gen X and millennial. Is working in retirement a bad sign? I mean, I think people sometimes also want to stay engaged, don't they?
4: Yeah, so it's not a bad sign if it's a choice. So if it's something that you really enjoy doing and you want to work longer, some individuals, they choose to continue in their retirement. They don't want to sit and not do activities. We have a lot of individuals where they retire, they'll still have a lot of side jobs that they do or things they enjoy. So that's one area to focus on. And it can offer purpose and structure. So having that job to go to, maybe you're not going to be working the 40 hours a week. Maybe you can be working part-time. Nowadays, it's a little more flexible. I feel like we've kind of seen that transition over the last 15 years or so, that companies, if you're doing an excellent job and you still want to work part-time, they're going to take that help all day. So the goal isn't just, you know, to build enough flexibility so work's optional. You can have that choice that, okay, I want to go continue doing that work and have it be there if it's something that I enjoy. So that's important for a lot of individuals to have that freedom, flexibility, keep working and doing what they enjoy. And then obviously, if you have enough income, you don't need to work. So that's another factor. If you have enough and you decide I don't want to work, you have that choice. So sometimes they might feel that freedom at work that they don't have to continue if they don't want to. Mm-hmm. So we've seen that with a number of individuals that we've worked with over the years and coming in, that's their main focus.
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3: 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We're going to take your questions. But first, Dave has redneck jokes.
7: Yeah, here we are. So this is from our friend Jeff Foxworthy. Got a couple here today, so the first one is, you might be a redneck if you...

0: looked up Thousand Island on a map.
1: Not the dressing. You're looking for a Thousand Island.
0: Yes, there okay. You go.
1: Here we go.
0: The other one is, you might be a redneck if you think LinkedIn makes fencing.
1: Clearly, you're not looking for a business reference.
0: Yes. And then here's one. It's got to be financial, right? We've got to have a financial one. You might be a redneck if your marriage vows included till debt do us part.
1: I thought you were going to say, hold my beer.
0: Yeah, that would work too.
1: Well, as Jeff Foxworthy always says, there's always a little redneck in all of us.
0: That's right.
1: All right, we're going to dive into the mailbag, fellas, and we'll go over some of the top questions coming into Altmaier Financial over the last couple of weeks. Let's. Dennis in Post Falls says he bought a life insurance policy 20 years ago. He bought it to help protect the family, right? He was thinking of, hey, I've got to, if something happens to me, I want to make sure everybody's okay. And he said his kids are grown, and he and his wife are on the doorstep of retirement. So he's wondering, do I keep paying the premiums on this life insurance policy, or do I cancel it?
0: Yeah, so my first reaction when I said 20 years is a lot of times people buy 20-year term policies,
1: right.
0: So it'd be a ready to expire. But it sounds like, Dennis, from your question, you can still keep it going. So it's probably, I'm going to assume, like it's a universal life policy. So the death benefit is going to stay there, and you keep paying the premium the same amount for a period of time. So I would say just keep paying for it, because you've in essence overpaid it for it in the early years. And so I would keep paying for it, you know, even if you're 55 or after, because, you know, there's no guarantees in life. You know, we were just with a couple, it was less than a month ago, and she's 55 and got the news 2 weeks ago that she's passed away.
1: Oh my gosh.
0: Yeah, now I'm going to be going to a service. So when I say there's no guarantees, I mean, we've had that before. People will come in and they move their money over to us and say, well, what are you? And I just say, well, for what you're paying, you should keep the life insurance policy. And unfortunately, you know, we've had a couple cases where they did pass away, but they had the death benefit, and it made a big difference in, you know, what it provided for their widow. So it totally puts them over the hump. They don't have to be concerned about money. So
1: yeah, we just saw race car driver Kyle Busch pass at the age of 41. He
0: you know,
1: didn't seem to have anything wrong with him, and had some kind of a cold, took some medication, and boom.
0: He had pneumonia,
1: yeah.
0: Probably walking pneumonia, and then it went into sepsis.
1: Yeah, sepsis, yeah, yeah.
0: I had that about during COVID.
1: I remember you talking about
0: that. Yeah, and, you know, that's a 50-50 shot once
1: you get there.
0: I mean,
1: that's not good. All right.
0: No.
1: So, Dennis, great question. Somebody could come in and have their policy. You could look it over and give them an assessment.
0: Exactly. If you need a, you know, we do life insurance reviews, annuity reviews to see if, you know, that's still sometimes newer ones because of interest rates are higher now than they were even, you know, 5 years ago. They're more competitive. So we can say, you can improve this, or, hey, this is doing just fine.
1: Right.
0: Yeah.
1: Right. 800-700-8229 to reach out to the Altmaier Financial Team. Jonathan Cheryl in Spokane Valley writes, finally ready to retire this December. She's asking, what happens if the stock market crashes right after I stop working? She's worried. I'm not chuckling, because obviously this has happened to people before, but she's worried about, you know, losing a big chunk of savings right when she starts her retirement. And she wouldn't be the first to have this fear.
2: Yeah. So that's one of the risks that we'll address. That's the sequence of return risk, which we find out that's really the danger of experiencing poor market returns in the first decade of retirement. So if you're actively withdrawing money, those early losses can force you to sell more assets. So this has a chance of depleting your principal, or kind of ruining your portfolio's ability to recover, even if there's market rebounds. The fragile decade, what we're talking about, is the first 5 to 10 years of retirement. They're the most critical. So there's a study done by Covenant Wealth Advisors where they say roughly 77 to 80% of your final retirement outcome is going to be determined by what happens to your investments during that initial 5 to 10 year period. So we do address that. Again, that's the sequence of return risk where we don't want to have you in crazy high aggressive if you're going to be pulling consistent income out of these or a percentage that could potentially draw down your account if the market is in fact dropping or depleting. So there's other ways to address it. There's the cash buffer method to keep 1 to 3 years of living expenses, whether that's cash, money market funds, or maybe short-term bonds. This lets you fund your life during a bear market without being forced to sell stocks at a loss. And then there's different bucket strategies where you define your money in different buckets. So there could be a short-term bucket of 1 to 5 years, where that would be more of your conservative liquid assets, while long-term buckets are going to be more invested in equities or long-term to fight inflation and growth, probably be more dividend-based models. We do a lot of dividend-based income for our longer-term investment strategies. It's important that you have flexible withdrawal plans, factoring different rules, factoring how's that going to be taxed. So there's lots of proven ways to mitigate risk in the first 5 to 10 years of retirement. So again, we want to address that and it's important. So if we run multiple scenarios, if there's a correction, we don't want that to be one where you're going to run out of money. But if the market does excellent, you'll be fine.
1: Yeah, lots to think of there. 800-700-8229 to reach out to Dave, Jonathan, and the team. 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Jonathan, Linda in Liberty Lake says most of the retirement money that she and her husband have set aside is sitting in older IRAs. Now, she says, we keep hearing about the Roth conversion, trying to avoid a heavier tax in the future, but she's wondering the tax bill that would come due today, she feels like would be very, very big. So she says, how do we know if paying taxes now is actually worth it, you know, in the long term?
2: Yeah, so that's a great question. So we have an individual who's independent. He is a CPA, so he'll look at your current year taxes. So it's important that if you're doing Roth conversions that you're factoring, how's that going to affect my taxes currently, as well as affecting taxes in the long term? Now, usually would convert a portion of the IRA to a Roth. It's not necessarily convert 100% every single time, because there's some current taxes you can save on this year. There's certain ones that have passed in the last few years. If you're under a certain bracket that Trump passed, where you'll get an extra deduction, which kind of was the way to save on Social Security. So there's a couple different strategies that we take into effect when we're looking at that. And then we really do believe, we've seen it where individuals will be married and then one individual passes away and they move to that single tax bracket. So we really want to focus on, based on your income sources you have right now, if they continued, if one of you passed away, would that move you to higher tax brackets? If it is moving you to a higher tax bracket, then we want to focus on getting some of that money converted to Roth so that you're not having to pull as many required minimum distributions, adding to that tax equation or problem. So we look at each one individually, again, focusing on your current taxes as well as what does that look like in the future. So it might just be a portion, maybe 10 to 20% that we do that conversion on, not always 100%. It's not always going to make sense for every dollar, but for some of it, long term, if it's growing and not being taxed at the finale, kind of like the farmer, would you rather be taxed on the seed rather than on the crop? It's going to make sense in a lot of cases.
1: Yeah, no doubt. And that strategic Roth integration that Altmaier Financial can provide to you is one of the services they have for you to, again, make the best decision for you. 800-700-8229 is the number to reach out to the Altmaier Financial team. Dave, we'll hand it off to you to bring us home on another award-winning edition of Altmaier Financial Radio.
0: Yeah, so we were talking about the progress study for 2026 by NML, and they were saying that people should have $1,460,000 and about double that for wealthy people. But here's the thing. The more important thing than a lump sum number is and thinking, well, I'm just going to take withdrawals from that amount. That's not a retirement plan. 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And also taxes. 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So thanks for listening. It's an honor that you do. 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
5: Happy Sunday, my friend. 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Yes, if you're a sports fan, you gotta love it. Hockey. Stanley Cup Championship. You have the NBA Championship going on, and also golf in Columbus. Jack Nicklaus's tournament. Now Kenny Loggins and Footloose.

0: Steve Winwood here with Jack Kelly. When you see a chance, take it. Do you have a favorite all-time American sitcom? Here's, they just came out with a survey, top 50. 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Number one, favorite sitcom of all time, Friends. Seinfeld's two. I Love Lucy, three. Cheers is number four. The Office, number five. Frasier, number six. The Simpsons, number seven. All in the Family, number eight. MASH, number nine. Modern Family, number 10. 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

0: ELO, it's a living thing here with Jack Kelly. And when it comes to work, how do you stack up the rest with the rest of your coworkers when it comes to goofing off? This is a Robert Half International survey, and the average worker admits to wasting more than 2 hours each workday on everything from just hanging on the phone, making personal calls, to socializing with coworkers, or just simply spacing out.
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0: Billy Joel, tell her about it. And here with Jack Kelly. Have you watched Dutton Ranch, that sequel to Yellowstone? It's on Paramount Plus, and my wife Bonnie and I, we like it a lot. And apparently a lot of people do. Paramount reporting that the series drew in roughly 12.9 million global views in its first week on the air. And that makes Dutton Ranch the most successful debut for an original series on Paramount Plus since 1923. 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
0: It's Sunday, 7th day of June, 2026, flying by. Hope you're having a nice weekend, last day of the weekend, so enjoy it. Now here's Mike and the Mechanics, and All I Need is a Miracle.

0: Steve Perry, Foolish Heart. Are you a Paul Simon fan? Well, now you can enjoy a Paul Simon concert in the comfort of your own home. Just sitting there on the couch and watching Rhymin' Simon. Paul Simon, the Quiet Celebration concert, an almost two-hour concert film, will air on Hulu and Disney Plus starting June 26th.
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1: Mr. Jones, Counting Crows. 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

It's Sunday, June 7th. If you're maybe looking for a movie to stream, Jack Ryan, Ghost War, doing well, Prime Video. Apex, still doing well on Netflix. And now Bruce Springsteen, Everybody's Got a Hungry Heart.

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0: 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Are we reaching? It's hanging up. 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
1: 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Okay, long enough. 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

0: Can't fight this feeling. I still want to play football. Russell Wilson, 10-time Pro Bowl quarterback, finally has announced his retirement from the NFL, confirming that he will take a job with CBS Sports. Russell Wilson.
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0: Enjoy the silence, Depeche Mode. Here with Jack. Do you happen to have a college degree? Do you regret going to college and getting that degree? Was it a good choice? This is a kickresume.com survey. More than half of working professionals, 52%, report some level of regret about their college degree, including 29% who regret it entirely. Big reason? Financial strain. One in five degree holders say their diploma just wasn't worth it.
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0: Eagles Hotel, California. What's up this weekend? I want to go see a movie.
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0: I'll tell you the top movies coming up here with Jack Kelly. Now the Go-Go's, our lips are sealed.

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0: easy, Janie. Janie's got a gun. Aerosmith here with Jack Kelly. Maybe you're thinking about hitting the theater for a movie. Here's the biggest movies, according to the box office from last weekend. Backrooms is number one. Number two, Obsession. Star Wars, running out of steam, dropped to number three. Number four, a movie in theaters everywhere, the Michael Jackson biopic. And number five, new movie, The Breadwinner. 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
7: 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Here's Loverboy.

0: Howard Jones, things can only get better. Except postage stamps, they keep going up. United States Postal Service says we can't afford to keep going unless we raise the prices, okay? Beginning July 12th, the price of a first-class mail forever stamp will increase by 4 cents from 78 cents to 82 cents. Domestic postcards will rise from 61 cents to 65 cents.
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0: Ace, how long has this been going on? And guys, are you a little on the chubby side? Good news. This is important sex research results. 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

0: Hard habit to break. That is Chicago. I'm Maria Danza, but let's talk about New York for a second because it's going to be a madhouse on Monday night at Madison Square Garden. Game 3 of the NBA Finals. The Knicks have a 2-0 lead over the Spurs. And, you know, if you want to sit on Celebrity Row, you know, where you can sit with, let's say, Spike Lee and Timothy Chalamet and the famous people, first of all, they don't even sell these tickets to the general public. But for Monday's game, the tickets are going for $500,000 for two.
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2: The U.S. Treasury quietly released its official financial report for 2025. It appears by its own numbers, the U.S. government seems insolvent. It's reported that the Treasury shows about $6 trillion in assets and over $47 trillion in liabilities. Add it all up, and it looks like the U.S. owes more than $130 trillion it doesn't have. 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

0: Heartbreaker, the Rolling Stones. I'm Maria Danza, and the Stones have announced a new collaboration with FIFA to coincide with the upcoming World Cup tournament. It's the Stones and FIFA Foreign Tongues collaboration, made up of limited edition vinyl variants of their upcoming album Foreign Tongues, which, by the way, is going to be coming out on July 10th.
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Yeah.

0: Poison, every rose has its thorn. I'm Maria Danza, and if you're into Eddie Murphy, the 51st AFI Lifetime Achievement Award honoring Eddie Murphy began streaming globally on Netflix recently. 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

0: When the world is running down, that's the Police. I'm Maria Danza, and Stuart Copeland recently kicked off his Have I Said Too Much? The Police, Hollywood, and Other Adventures, the spoken word tour, where he just kind of hangs out with the audience and has conversations and tells jokes. And he said, it's a breeze. You know, I walk in at 5 o'clock, tell some fun stories, get a lot of laughs, and I'm done.
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0: I love rock and roll. That's Joan Jett and the Blackhearts. I'm Maria Dance. And I guess Serena Williams likes tennis too much to walk away, which she said she was starting to do. But she's going to play the doubles at the HSBC Championships, which is a warm-up tournament for Wimbledon. Now, it's going to be her first match in almost 4 years. She hasn't played since the 2022 U.S. Open. And these championships, known as Queens, start tomorrow. 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

0: Lover Boy and Turn Me Loose, I'm Maria Danza, and, well, Elon Musk, his company SpaceX. Have you heard about this? They revealed plans to raise $75 billion in an IPO, initial public offering of its stock, and that would value the company at $1.77 trillion, and this could make Elon Musk, already the world's richest person, the first trillionaire.
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0: B-52s in Rome, having fun on this Sunday. I'm Maria Danza, and check this out. Kate Pearson of the B-52s, along with Go-Go's Belinda Carlisle and Kathy Valentine and others, they're going to take part in the upcoming fourth edition of the Women's Rock and Roll Fantasy Camp. It's going to be open to women. It's going to happen November 5th through the 8th in L.A., and campers will be able to jam with these all-star guests, and it's going to end with performances at the Whiskey A Go-Go and Viper Room venues in L.A. Pretty cool, kind of like a dream come true. And if you want more info, visit rockcamp.com.
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1: 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Once again, the Coeur d'Alene Resort Golf Course will host our event on June 16th as golfers play to help families in our community during the holidays. 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

0: that I love. That's the Cars. I'm Maria Danza. Thanks for hanging out with us this weekend. And if you love Lego sets, they just announced the largest set yet, the Architecture Sagrada Familia set. And we're talking 12,060 pieces of Legos. Do you believe that? Makes me want to never walk barefoot again. Anyway, it's going to be coming out on June 10th. And how much do you think this costs? $799.99, which is good because I always said I'd never spend more than $800.
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Living on a Prayer, that's Bon Jovi. I'm Maria Danza. And John Bon Jovi was hanging out with the boss this weekend. More on that coming up right now at Supertramp.

0: That's Heart on your Sunday. I'm Maria Danza. Before that, we heard Supertramp and Bon Jovi. And John Bon Jovi was hanging out with the boss at the Bruce Springsteen Center for American Music at New Jersey's Monmouth University. They did a two-night concert event Thursday and Friday night celebrating America's 250th birthday. And not only was Bruce there and John Bon Jovi, Jackson Brown, Dion, Darlene Love, Sheryl Crow, and a bunch of others. And I have to say, after years of seeing Bruce in concert, he really does know how to throw a party. He does. 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

0: The longest time, that's Billy Joel. I'm Maria Danza, and he spent the longest time at Madison Square Garden, 10 years performing there. And now he's lent a little bit of one of his signature songs to a collection of merchandise that celebrates the Garden's other residents, the New York Knicks, for making the NBA Finals. As a matter of fact, Game 3 tomorrow, the Knicks are ahead of the Spurs 2-0. But it's a new line of things available at the city's NBA store. 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